0: herself up to sit in the chair, and then the teacher helps her get situated, but she did it all herself. To be honest, the teacher didn't put her in the chair. She just pulled it out so that she could get in. And she gets in, sits down. The teacher pushes the chair back into the table, and this girl sits there and waits. And the teacher goes and gets a placemat. When she sets a placemat, she goes and she gets a small pitcher of water, similar to the size of how we'd see a glass. And then she gets an even smaller little glass, it was tiny. It was smaller than my hand. And I got to watch a 7-month-old pour her own glass of water and drink it. And it wasn't a sippy cup. It wasn't anything special, and nobody did it for her. And I was so blown away. I got to see that. And before the end of the day, I asked the owner of the school, I was like, do you have full-time work? And she said, I can make full-time work available. And I went and turned in a 2-week notice at everywhere else I was working. I mean, with some famous people, with wealthy people. And I was like, look, I just learned something that I didn't understand before, and I've got to understand how they do this. And people understood, and some of them did end up sending their students to that school. And I started working there full time, and that was my foray into alternative education.
1: Okay, so basically you're seeing kids that are given opportunities to learn skills, and this kind of revolutionizes your perspective on education. Is that a fair way to summarize that vignette?
0: Yeah, it was looking at education rather as a teacher, if I can use the word inculcating, or teaching and telling how to do something. Rather than that, it was a teacher guiding the development, and this phrase of help me do it myself that you'll hear a young kid say, no, don't do it for me. I want to do it. That being modeled, and then the space for the child to replicate being given. And it just one step at a time, kind of like when you're riding a bike. I can tell you how to ride a bike all I want, but you'll learn more from watching and then doing.
1: Now, the reason we're so interested in this topic on the American Indian and Alaska Native Living show is because we're dealing with epidemic proportions of mental illness. We're dealing with depression, suicide. This is not just a Native issue. It's a global issue. It's a global crisis. And you were recently invited to speak at a large conference out west where the focus was on building more resilient individuals. You were especially focused on taking that process to children. And there's a concept that was a focal concept at the conference, emotional intelligence. Many people have heard that term, but can you help our listeners, if they're not really familiar, emotional intelligence, some people call it EI or EQ. Tell us a little bit about that.
0: Absolutely. So most people understand IQ, which is your ability to process information and quickly and effectively. And so, of course, we know, for example, like Einstein had a high IQ. What is EQ? EQ is being able to understand emotions. And we often set it up into 5 parts, and it's a very important part of relationships and dealing with people. And as we go through life, it's something that up until recently didn't get as much focus. But we're finding it's really, really important, as you mentioned, with the mental health crisis going on. And so there's 5 main points that you can think about when you're thinking about emotional intelligence. There's first of understanding your emotions or recognizing those emotions. And you can use this in many situations. Like if you're beginning to get upset at a situation, you can recognize that that is happening. And what's the catalyst to making that happen? The second category would be managing those emotions. And this can be self-control. And it's something you can absolutely teach kids, because you'll notice with young kids, they have no idea what emotions are. You take a toy from them and giant outburst, because they have these feelings and they've never learned how to deal with them. And so instead of disciplining and saying, we do this, we don't do that, it's teaching the children, okay, this is what you're feeling. When feelings come, this is a process you can use to deal with them. And then it works with parents. It can work with peers, with other kids at school. It can work with other adults as well. And then your third category, so we

0: looked at recognizing your own emotions and managing your own emotions. Then there's the one connected to, I would call it similar to empathy connects to it, but it's recognizing emotions in others. Mm. Like when you can see someone sad, when you can see they're frustrated or they're angry, does this affect what you're bringing to that conversation or to that experience? And when somebody starts to get upset, you're like, okay, I can see this is bothering them. What can I do to make them feel safe? So recognizing it in other people. And then there's your fourth category, which is managing relationships. And we do a lot of that with young people and managing their relationships with each other in school. And now we've gotten to also where I very much enjoy helping parents understand how to effectively and in a healthy way manage relationships with young people. Mm-hmm. Because partially some of this just doesn't happen the way it used to because of the onset of technology and families moving away. You don't always have the same information passed down from generation to generation. Some gets lost. And then the fifth category you have in emotional intelligence would be motivation and goal setting and getting things done. This is very much tied to your emotions and your emotional well-being.
1: Wow, that's a great overview. We want to dive into this and talk about practical things we can do to help our children, to help all of us have better emotional intelligence and how that can impact us when it comes to mental health. I'm Dr. David DeRose. My guest, Adam Schilt. We'll be back with more right after this.
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1: Welcome back to American Indian and Alaska Native Living. Dr. David DeRose with Adam Schilt. Although Adam's current designation is Director of Development at Weimar University, he is a dyed-in-the-wool educator. He continues to be involved with educational projects. And Adam, as we're talking about training children to be more resilient, to have better mental health, better emotional intelligence, I think it's especially appropriate to talk about one of the things I recently learned and heard a lot of people were excited about is an EQ camp for kids. I understood you did it for the first time in 2024. Tell us a little bit about how that came together.
0: That's right. We had our first EQ camp in June last year, 2024. I was sitting down with the president, Dr. Nedley, and the chair of the music department, and we're looking at what we can do for young people during the summer, because you still have a lot of young people around here. And when school's out, kids don't always have things to do, and they can get into trouble, or there isn't a time set aside for them. So we're like, well, can we do something in that space? And we looked at different topics and we came up with, wait a sec, we could do an emotional intelligence camp. This helps kids. This helps families. It's something that we have professionals that are experienced with. And so we took that idea and ran with it. We put on our first EQ camp for 120 people, and we're expecting double that this year.
1: Wow. So this EQ camp, it takes place at Weimar University, is that correct?
0: This is at Weimar University, and we will combine emotional intelligence also with lifestyle. There'll be parts on health. There'll be parts on exercise. Like, we help. The goal is to give young people tools to succeed at whatever age they're at. Same with families.
1: Now, for folks who don't know Weimar University, if they know my history, I spent about 4 years on staff there. We actually lived right on site. My wife, our children, myself, even my wife's mom was living with us at the time. And it's a beautiful campus. I mean, what do you have, like 500 acres up there in the foothills of the Sierra Mountains?
0: That's close, yeah. Close to 500 acres. There's about 200 acres that's used, you could say, between 100 and 200 with the various different entities that are here, where it being the university or the academy or New Start or something.
1: And then you've got all these nature trails there. I mean, you know, beautiful setting there.
0: That's right. That's right. There's over 100. I don't know the exact number, but there are miles and miles of trails. And you can go from one and you see another trail cross. And we actually have maps because people get lost out on the trails.
1: So. No, it's a great place, doing a lot of great stuff there. So EQ Summit, you got another one. I mean, that just took place. That's for professionals. Now you've got the EQ Camp coming up in the summer of 2025. Tell us a little bit about when that's going to be taking place.
0: So our EQ camp this summer is going to be June 22nd to 29. It's a week there, starts on Sunday and ends the following Saturday evening. And we will be working with kids and emotional intelligence and relationships with families. And there is a focus on relationships this year. We're also going to be taking a part of it, and it's going to be focused on being present and what that looks like. Because even as adults, we're very often thinking about the next meeting we're going to, or the one we just came from, or the next job, or the dinner we have to cook, or this. And being present is something that often gets neglected. And our kids are already beginning to follow that same pattern. And this is something, being able to enjoy the moment you're in, that can really, really important for mental health.
1: Wow. So June 22nd to 29th of 2025 at Weimar University, outside of Sacramento, about 45 minutes out. How do I learn about the camp? How do I sign up for it?
0: You can sign up for the camp at weimar.edu/familycamp.
1: Okay, now you and I know how to spell Weimar, but I find a lot of folks really struggle with that.
0: Okay, that is weimar.edu/familycamp.
1: Okay, just one word.
0: All one word.
1: Okay.
0: Just one word.
1: Okay, so we got that down, and you're going to be teaching these principles there, but we want to talk about some of them on the air right now, because some folks, let's face it, will not be able to attend the family camp, and we're talking about these different domains of emotional intelligence. That's how we ended the last segment. So help us with this a little bit. If you're trying to help a young person, let's say we're talking about a 4 or 5 year old, to master this kind of, or at least be exposed to this first element of recognizing their own emotions, aren't most kids just clueless about what their emotions are?
0: They start that way, kind of like when a baby's born, they're a blank slate and they know nothing. And you'll see them as they're still babies, before they can even crawl or walk, all of a sudden there'll be a day where they recognize they've got hands. And they will have their hands up in front of their face and they're just eyeballing them like, I've got these appendages and they can do things, because they didn't even know. They start and they cry when they need something and everything is taken care of for them. And you can observe them slowly processing and learning about their environment. And it's the same way with emotions.
1: So I know we want to talk about some of these different areas, but as you and I were speaking off air, you felt it was really important first to kind of set a framework for the parents, the elders, because if we're going to talk about an educational process, we have to talk about the educators, right?
0: Right. And for emotional intelligence or anything, I feel the beginning is with the foundation, is with the educator. And so along that line, I have a quote that for me has become very dear that sets the stage for all of education and even parenting in my mind. Can I share that with you?
1: Well, you've got us on the edge of our seats. You better share it. Yeah.
0: Okay. I was not, of course, the original speaker of this quote. This was by Maria Montessori, who dedicated her life to education. And when she studied education, she actually went and studied all the major works that had been written on education for the past 200 years.
1: Wow.
0: She studied 200 years worth of education. And this is one of the things that she said, and it has stuck with me, and I refer back to it, especially on difficult days. She said, "The first essential is that the teacher should go through an inner spiritual preparation, cultivate certain aptitudes in the moral order. This is the most difficult part of her training, without which all the rest is of no avail. She must study how to purify her own heart and render it burning with love towards the child. She must put on humility and above all learn how to serve. She must learn how to appreciate and gather in all those tiny and delicate manifestations of the opening life in the child's soul. Ability to do this can only be attained through a genuine effort towards self-perfection."
1: Now, Maria Montessori, I think a lot of us have heard of Montessori schools. Is she the one who founded that educational system?
0: She did. She founded this back in the early 1900s. It is now the largest methodology globally. You'll find these schools all over Europe, Asia, America, even South America. They're on every continent. And people have found her method profound. And as you saw in that quote, there is an extreme focus on the teacher and the example they set for the students.
1: Now, it's clear there's a strong spiritual framework that she's articulating in that quote. Was she an adherent of a certain religious school of thought, or was she speaking about spirituality as kind of transcending any religion or cultural perspective?
0: I would go with the second, more of transcending. She was deeply spiritual, but she kept her educational methodology separate from her religion.
1: Okay.
0: She believed absolutely that there was a God. And that spiritual foundation is there in her education, but she avoided connection with any religion or specific spirituality.
1: Yeah, I mean, as a young man, I grew up close to a Montessori school. I'd never been there. I mean, I knew it was there. It was actually right across from the YMCA in our community, but I never heard of any connection with a religious group per se. So, yeah, that's very interesting. So you yourself, am I connecting the dots right, that perhaps that school in Russia that you were exposed to was a Montessori school or not?
0: It was. It had a K or an infant, not just kindergarten. It had an infant through sixth grade, which is upper elementary Montessori, and then had a hybrid Montessori preparatory school for the middle and high school.
1: Wow. So again, I'm really pretty clueless as far as Montessori, what all it involves. You've share this philosophical perspective focused on preparing the educator. We want to focus on developing emotional intelligence in kids. So how does all this come together? I think some of these strands I'm struggling to tie together.
0: Well, that preparing the educator, and especially when you're a parent, dealing with this and who your child becomes is far more connected to the example they see in you and far less connected to the words that you tell them.
1: Wow.
0: That's where you connect this personal training and the preparation of the educator or the parent.
1: Wow, this is incredible stuff. I'm talking to Adam Schilt. We do have to step away briefly. We're speaking about building emotional intelligence in your children. Yes, you can do a deep dive at the EQ camp that's coming up in the summer of 2025. We'll talk more about that. But we want to give you more practical pointers in today's show. We'll be back with more right after this. I'm Dr. DeRose. Stay by with us.
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1: Welcome back to the second half of today's edition of American Indian and Alaska Native Living. Dr. David DeRose with Adam Schilt. Adam is an educator through and through. He's also the director of development at Weimar University, based outside of Sacramento, California, in Northern California there. Adam, we've been speaking about building emotional intelligence in children. And one of the things that I've been thinking about as we've just stepped away during the break is this whole aspect of helping children to kind of understand and control their own emotions from an early age. In one of the presentations I heard you give recently, you were talking about asking children clarifying statements, and you used a phrase, I believe it was validating emotions without endorsing them. Why don't you help us to understand a little bit about the role of the educator, the parent, or the teacher as it relates to a child in this developmental process?
0: Yeah, absolutely. So when a child is experiencing emotions, or when you're trying to teach a process or behavior connected to this, most of us as adults have felt whatever emotion that they're speaking about, or that they say they're feeling, or what's ever happened. For example, if they got angry, or if they got sad, or if they felt hurt or embarrassed, those are normal. Mm-hmm. And when we talk about validating it, you're simply saying, hey, I understand that you felt that way, that that happened. And it is okay to have feelings and to feel those emotions. And then what we do is we say, it's okay to have that feeling. But say, for example, if you got angry and had a tantrum and threw a plate and broke it, we understand it's okay to get angry. People get angry. But then the behavior that tied with that, or the manifestation of that anger, that behavior wasn't okay. And so you separate the two so that they know their feelings are okay and they can have feelings, they can speak about them. It's how we react to those feelings where it gets into some of that managing of emotions.
1: And I love the emphasis you had in this presentation that you made to healthcare professionals and others. And you were talking about how critical it is for parents and teachers to model what they want children to do. And you told a story, and maybe you could share that with us again. You talked about a young child who had gotten into, I think it was a refrigerator, and grabbed a bottle of milk, and could have gone pretty bad. You know, this is one of those situations that will really get parents worked up. To tell us the story.
0: Absolutely. That's one of my favorite stories of modeling. So there was this young boy, his name was Louie. And as many young kids, he wanted to be a big kid. And everything he saw his parents do, he wanted to be able to do. And so you had a hot summer day. This was back a few hundred years ago. But on a hot summer day, the mother was cooking in the kitchen. And this was at the time when milk got delivered every morning. They didn't have ways to keep it fresh for weeks, and pasteurizing and things at the time. And so mom was cooking and he wanted to get milk, and they came in these big glass bottles. It was heavy for him. And so he goes into the fridge and gets out the milk, and it's too heavy. Louis is small and his hands can barely grab this thing and figure out how to balance it, let alone move with it. And so as he's trying to carry this across the kitchen over to the table, he drops this glass jug of milk and it spills all over the floor. Thankfully, the glass doesn't break. And what the mother did was fascinating. She turned around and she didn't get angry at him for dropping this milk and spilling it. She looked and observed the situation carefully first. Like, what happened? What was he trying to do? What was the result? And she said, I can see you must be thirsty. Is that correct? And he said, yes, I wanted to get some milk. What happened? I was carrying it and I dropped it. And so then she gets down, and this part isn't as common. I thought this was fascinating. She gets down and she runs her fingers through the milk with him. And she says, come touch this and see the difference. And she goes and she gets some water and gets him to feel the difference between spilt milk and spilt water. And then how they feel when they mix and with the dirt in there. And so she experiments with him with that milk. And then she goes and she goes outside. She takes another glass jar, same as the one with milk, but this one didn't have milk. She fills it with water and she gives him a table and a counter. I don't know if it was two tables, and sets one a certain distance away and says, here's a place where you can practice learning that skill. And so first she showed him and she got into the experience, and there was never any judgment for what happened because he's a boy. He's trying something and he's not an expert his first try. And she realized that and she understood, okay, what's he trying to accomplish here? How can I support that? And rather than again, getting upset or anything, she didn't even get into the emotions. She understood what happened. She got him excited about the discovery and then gave him a place to practice so that he could be skilled at the activity he was trying to complete.
1: So basically, when we see children failing, struggling, it sounds like often these are teachable opportunities, both as to how we deal with them as their parents, their elders, their teachers, whatever role we might be in, as well as an opportunity for the child to grow.
0: Right. Every opportunity can be a teaching moment. And so with these emotions, that's where the example comes in, because if you're trying to teach a child about conflict resolution and you say, this is the method, but they see you on a daily basis follow a different method, they're going to do more of what they see you do, where they see success rather than what you tell them and a theory of success.
1: So By way of review, you talked earlier in the show about five parts or five components of emotional intelligence. Can you just run down those real quickly again?
0: Sure. Your first point is recognizing emotions, and those can be recognizing those in self. For example, you could say, I see that you look upset after a child's maybe something outside. The second one is managing those emotions. And then your third one is recognizing emotions in others. So being able to read body language and see somebody's facial cues. Fourth, managing relationships. So when you see those emotions, how do you deal with that person if they're angry or they're sad or they're upset? And the fifth is achieving your goals and motivation.
1: So we've talked a fair amount about the first two. I know we could have talked a lot more. But as we talk about recognizing emotions in others and managing relationships, you had a fascinating practice, and I think you called it a peace table. Have I got this right?
0: That is correct. It's called a peace table.
1: Can you tell us about that?
0: So you have this. It's a common practice in Montessori schools and some other schools for young learners. What a peace table is, it's a way to teach conflict resolution at the youngest ages. I've seen peace tables all the way down to two-year-old kids.
1: Wow.
0: Often what we're used to is when there's some type of conflict, a child will go to the adult to step in and fix it. But education, for me, is preparing a child at every stage for the next level of independence. So you want them to be able to regulate and handle these situations on their own. And what you have in a peace table, this is something you can put in a classroom. You can put it in a room in your house. You can put it in whatever space that is a common space. And it's a small little table. There should be maybe two little chairs there. Make it a size table that's good for children. Mm-hmm. And you put very little on the table. There will be a timer, maybe for a minute and a half. I wouldn't go longer than that. Maybe some simple items, like you can have a plant, some peaceful decorations. You could do some rocks. I've seen a little Zen table, a little water fountain, things of that nature. And then you want something called your instrument of peace. This can be a flower. This can be a drumstick, something that is considered an instrument of peace. And once you have your table set up, you can explain to kids, this is a peace table. This is where we go when we feel upset. You may sit at the peace table whenever you like. When we sit at the peace table by ourselves, we sit quietly. If someone is sitting alone at the peace table, we do not disturb them. Would you like to try it? You may sit quietly and watch the grains of sand fall in the timer. So if you notice what we did there, we introduced it to a young person, we set the rules for how it's used, and we gave them an opportunity to do it.
1: Okay. And will kids inevitably want to try that? Or like everyone want to sign
0: up? They will.
1: Okay.
0: They absolutely will. They'll go sit there and you'll see, especially at the younger ages, they will turn over that timer, the sand dial, and they'll just watch the sand fall like you told them to. Would you like to do this? And if you practice and show them that's a place of peace and quiet, they will go there and be peaceful and quiet because you modeled that for them. And then after you pass that first stage, you get to the second stage where it gets exciting. And you tell them, we can also use the peace table with others. When we are feeling upset with another person, we can invite them to the peace table. To invite someone, you would say, I invite you to the peace table. When we are both sitting, the person who did the inviting will speak first in a calm and quiet voice and explain why they are feeling upset. Only one person may speak at a time, and that person may hold your instrument of peace, whether that's a flower. Whoever is holding that is the one that gets to speak. When they are done, they pass the item to the other person, who may then speak. this is where your timer comes into play, because you set the timer, they get a maximum of 90 seconds to share what's bothering them, and however much they can, when it's done, the other person can respond. You may take turns speaking until you come to a resolution that you both agree on. Hurtful words and yelling are not allowed at the peace table. If you are not able to stay calm or show respect, you may agree to take a break, and then you must return to the conversation. You may stay at the table as long as you need to achieve a peaceful solution.
1: This sounds pretty powerful, and you've used this in a variety of settings. Am I understanding that correctly?
0: That's correct. I've used this in very young learners, which are 1.5 to 3-year-olds. I've used this in 3 to 5-year-olds. I've used this in 6 to 9, 9 to 12. I even use this at academy age or high school age kids. And I've had kids call me to the peace table.
1: Okay, now you really got our attention. I want to hear one of these stories. But before we do have to step away just one more time. I'm talking with Adam Schultz. We're talking about helping your children, helping those in your tribe, helping those in your community, young people, have more emotional intelligence, how this can help them throughout life. We're going to be back with a final segment. I invite you to stay with me. I'm Dr. DeRose. Adam Schultz not going away. I encourage you to do the same.
2: 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However, if you have questions about today's show or would like further information, please call 1-800-775-HOPE. That's 1-800-775-4673. We'll be right back after this.
11: If a natural disaster comes knocking, how prepared is your family? 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
1: Welcome back to our final segment of today's edition of American Indian and Alaska Native Living. I'm Dr. David DeRose. My guest from the top of the hour has been Adam Schultz. Adam has been sharing with us some of his rich experiences in the educational arena. He is currently the Director of Development at Weimar University, and he's doing some really innovative things there. Adam, earlier in the show, we talked about this, I would say, pretty revolutionary concept of having an EQ camp. And I can think of people in tribal leadership, people involved with tribal health centers. Some of them may want to attend this camp, just see what you do, and maybe replicate something similar in their part of the country, perhaps? Is it only open to people if they come with their children? Can an adult come to this family camp, or how does that work?
0: Adults absolutely could come, and we had last year adults come and they observed. Mm-hmm. We had grandparents come that they weren't always with their kids, but they wanted the parent education. They wanted to see the activities that we did because we spend less time on the theory. We'll spend a little bit explaining what the topic is, but then we spend most of the day practicing different activities where the kids can see how these concepts play out in everyday life.
1: So the EQ camp, especially for children and their families, taking place in June of 2025. Tell us again the dates and how we can learn more about it.
0: So our EQ camp is going to be June 22nd, that's a Sunday, until June 29th, the following Sunday. You can learn more about it at www.weimar, that's weimar.edu/family camp. And that's a single word, family camp.
1: Okay, so I've got it, Weimar, weimar.edu. That's the website for Weimar University. And I'm just going to throw a slash there and put family camp, all one word.
0: That is correct.
1: And I'll be able to sign up if I could get away for a week. You'd even let me attend?
0: Absolutely. We'd love to have you.
1: Okay, I don't know that I'll be able to pull it off this year, but you definitely got it on my radar screen. It'd be great to be back there. Summer is a great time to be there. And you're high enough up that usually, even if it's sweltering in Sacramento, you're maybe 5 or 10 degrees cooler up there and got a lot of shade with all the big trees and everything. So that's exciting. You've got a great program coming up, but we want to give people some more practical pointers here on today's show because I know a lot of them won't be able to take advantage of what's coming up in June of 2025. So Adam, we're talking about this peace table and you told us that you can do it with children as young as 2 years of age. But if you really catch this spirit, the kids could say that you offended them and call you to the peace table. You mentioned that has happened to you at least once. Have you got a story for us?
0: I sure do. And I love that you brought that up because people are people no matter how small.
1: Hmm.
0: And even though a child doesn't have the height or the same persona that we do as an adult, they are no less a person. And so part of that is what comes with this peace table. And I've had kids call me many times and you'll see them call each other. And to give you some examples of how that comes, and then I'll get into this story real quick. You'll have kids playing out on the playground and there'll be some playing tag or dodgeball with some ball out there. And there's other kids playing in the sandbox.
1: Okay.
0: And they'll be playing in the sandbox and some young boy will be running right by them and knock over all their sand while someone's chasing him, and that child will get frustrated. And the first time I saw this, I thought, I'm frustrated. Look at what happened. Look at who did it. And kind of stomp back into the classroom and go get that. We had a peace flower and they handed it to that other boy.
1: Oh,
0: and they said,
1: okay.
0: I'm calling you to the peace table. And the kids knew when this happened, you drop what you're doing.
1: Okay.
0: And the boys stopped playing tag and they went and they sat at this peace table and they hashed it out. And with kids, it's very quick. They'll say, you did this, this, this, and this, and this. And then they're finished. They hand the rose to the other one. The other one will says, I'm sorry. And they leave. And that's it. It's really quick when they're young. They forgive and they forget. They just want you to know that you did this. And when you apologize and you set the process, they move forward with it. It's happened with me, even with the high school age kids. Once it happened last year when I was teaching this peace table. I taught it. And then that evening, one of the academy students or high school students called me over there and they brought over this peace flower and they're like, we're calling you to the peace table. It was actually two of them. There were two young girls about 15. I think they were about 14, 15 years old. And I was kind of shocked and I was in a conversation with some other adults and I said, excuse me, I'll have to resume this conversation in a few minutes. And then I said, you're welcome to come observe. And I went with the girls and we went over and sat at the peace table and they took the flower and I sat quietly and I listened. And they shared that they had been embarrassed with one of the practical applications we had done earlier in the day where we were all working as a group and I had called on them and they felt I'd put them on the spot and they felt I could have been more how shall I say, aware with my communications so as not to embarrass them. And I responded by saying, I didn't realize you had felt that way. I am sorry that I did that. I can see that this is something that's important to you. How would you like me to respond in a way that you feel safe and valued in the future? And they told me what they liked or what they would prefer. And I responded with, so if I did it this way, would that work? And they said, yes, that would work. And we finished our short little conversation and it was done. Hmm. And one of the coolest things about this is often throughout the day, there's these little wounds that happen. Mm-hmm. Like we'll say something real quick and it wounds another person. And they just let it go, or we let it go because we're just used to that. But if you can start at a young age teaching children and youth to heal each other in these little interactions and take responsibility, then as they get older, they don't have near as much of that emotional trauma that they carry with them.
1: So if you were working in a multi-grade school, multiple schoolrooms, and you wanted to implement this peace table concept, would you have a peace table in every room? Would you have one in a central location in the school? How is the most practical way of doing that?
0: I would do both. They can be relatively inexpensive. For example, when I did it with here, I got a nice little wooden TV food tray. Mm-hmm. That's big enough for a small little table. I got two little chairs that you can put on either side and the stuff on top of it. Everything in total cost me, I think, maybe $40.
1: Okay.
0: You'll want it in each space where there are interactions. Mm-hmm. So you'd want it in each classroom because you're going to have up to 40 kids. Mm. But then you'll also want it out on a playground where classrooms mix.
1: Okay.
0: And it's another space where things happen and they're not going into the classroom. So as long as you have it in spaces where interactions happened, where conflict can happen, or where a person may need that moment of peace if they want to do it individually. As long as you have it in spaces where it's accessible to the children so that they can deal with these things as they come up, rather than having to wait to go back into a classroom or wait till the end of the day because they were out at PE together, but they're in separate classrooms throughout the day.
1: Wow, this is fascinating stuff. And I'm understanding these are the kind of practical things you're teaching at the EQ camp. Am I correct?
0: Absolutely. You are correct.
1: So before we have to wind things up, I mean, there's folks, like I said, they'd love to come to the camp. For some of our folks, hey, we've got listeners in California, Nevada, New Mexico. Hey, that might be a nice drive for them to come out to Weimar and go through the program. But for others, they're saying, I got a full summer schedule already. I'm thinking of myself. I'm pretty sure, I didn't look at my calendar, but I'm pretty sure I'm already booked that time. You've got some books that if a person's a reader, that might help them on this journey, at least with the educational process. Can you give us a couple of those references?
0: Sure. I've got some books I'd like to mention connected to this would have to be focused on the development at different ages. Mm-hmm. Because at each age, what's going on in the mind of a child and how you can set that example and help guide their development is different. So the first book is The Absorbent Mind, and that deals with children under 5 years old. It's written by Maria Montessori, The Absorbent Mind.
1: Okay. The Absorbent Mind. I've got that one.
0: The second book is To Educate Human Potential, and that's more for dealing with elementary age kids, also by Maria Montessori.
1: And so basically, jump on Amazon or any bookstore and I could find The Absorbent Mind for young kids and To Educate Human Potential for older children.
0: Mm-hmm. That's correct.
1: That is great. You know, my biggest disappointment with this show often, Adam, is that it's so short. I know an hour seems like a long time, but the hour has flown by. We're in literally the home stretch. Probably the best thing I think we could do is if folks want to connect more with you, with your program, can they just go through that website and reach out to you as well?
0: They absolutely can. I can also give them an email.
1: Why don't we do that? Go ahead.
0: My email is aschilt, that's A-S-C-H-I-L-T, at weimar.org.
1: Oh, weimar.org, not E-D-U.
0: Correct.
1: Okay. So aschilt, A-S-C-H-I-L-T, at weimar.org.
0: Correct.
1: Adam, we do have to run. Thank you so much for squeezing us into your busy schedule.
0: Thank you so much for having me, Dr. DeRozan.
1: And listen, thank you to each one of you who've joined us today. As always, I'm Dr. David DeRose wishing you the very best of health.
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22: With SRN News, I'm Keith Peters in Washington. The Justice Department can hold on to the 2020 election ballots seized in Georgia as it looks for evidence of fraud.
23: A judge has ruled that the federal government can keep 2020 election ballots and other materials taken by the FBI from a warehouse in Fulton County, Georgia, in late January. Fulton County is heavily Democratic and includes most of the city of Atlanta. The county argued that the seizure was unconstitutional, but U.S. District Judge J.P. Boulay said the county had not met the high legal bar that would allow him to intervene. The Justice Department has said it's investigating, quote, irregularities that occurred during the 2020 presidential election on unquote. Georgia's votes in the 2020 race were counted three times, with each affirming a win by Democrat Joe Biden. I'm Jennifer King.
22: Members of Congress have come away from a private House committee interview with vastly different assessments of Commerce Secretary Howard Lutnick's answers about his ties to Jeffrey Epstein. House Oversight Committee Chairman James Comer says Lutnick has been forthcoming about his limited interactions with Epstein.
24: I feel like Lutnick's been very transparent. He came in voluntarily. I said before this thing started, the only thing that I had seen that Lutnick did wrong wasn't 100% truthful on the brief visit to the island with his family. He corrected that in his opening statement.
22: While Virginia Congressman Suha Subramaniam said Lutnick should resign.
25: That was absolutely mind-boggling what we just heard in the room. He was evasive, nervous, he was dishonest. He would not admit to lying, which he clearly did.
22: On Wall Street, the Dow up by 612 points. The NASDAQ Composite Index rose by 512. The S&P 500 advanced 105. Oil around $95 a barrel. 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America's largest Protestant denomination is making plans.
26: The Southern Baptist Convention is gearing up for its annual conclave in Orlando. The gathering will bring SBC delegates from all over the country to the Orange County Convention Center, June 7th through the 10th. Organizers say there will be as many as 200 separate events and meetings held during the convention. The SBC is in the midst of a slow but persistent decline in membership, though baptisms are on the rise. Michael Harrington reporting.
22: A wide-ranging Australian inquiry examining anti-Semitism in the country began this week with testimony from Jews who say escalating hatred has left them fearful and vulnerable. The investigation was launched after 15 people were killed when two gunmen opened fire at a Hanukkah celebration on Bondi Beach in December. The Royal Commission on Anti-Semitism and Social Cohesion, the highest form of inquiry in Australia, will sit for 2 weeks. This is SRN News. Put away the lawnmower, break out the snow shovel.
27: A late spring snowstorm swept across Colorado, closing schools, delaying flights, and creating slushy conditions for commuters. The storm moved across the Rocky Mountains and into the High Plains on Tuesday, prompting winter storm warnings across a wide area. The small mountain town of Jamestown recorded more than 16 inches of snow. Denver International Airport experienced delays and cancellations. Warmer temperatures are expected to return Thursday, and the storm is welcome during a drought. Rich Thomason reporting.
22: Lower-income Americans sharply reduced their gas consumption in the month following the Iran war, yet spiking prices still forced them to spend more at the pump, worsening the economy's disparities. More details available at srnnews.com. 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
28: Thanks for joining me. A man was surfing when he saw a fish, a snapper, struggling on the surface of the water. Seems the fish might have been injured by a small shark. He wondered if he could possibly catch the fish, but he didn't have any fishing equipment. All he had was his bare hands. And how do you catch a fish with just your bare hands? Well, just then the fish began swimming in his direction and swam right across the front of his surfboard. Now, man wasn't going to miss an opportunity like this. He grabbed the fish, tied it to his surfboard with his ankle rope, and paddled to shore with his prized 22-pound snapper caught with his bare hands in tow. He said, that's the only time that's going to happen in my life, which is, I'm sure, 100% correct. There are a number of remarkable stories in the Bible about fish. One day after Peter had been discussing the temple tax with some religious leaders, Jesus asked him to catch a fish. He said, go to the sea, cast in a hook, and take the fish that comes up first. And when you have opened its mouth, you will find a piece of money. Take that and give it to them for me and you. That's Matthew 17:27. Can you imagine how Peter felt when he caught that fish, looked in its mouth, and found a coin just as Jesus had said? Peter was a fisherman, but he'd never experienced that before. It was a miracle, and it demonstrated to Peter and to you and me just who Jesus is and just what he's able to do. Jesus still works miracles. Sometimes they're spectacular, out of the ordinary. Other times they're everyday miracles. Our daily bread, the next beat of your heart, a sunrise or a sunset. Don't miss the miracles, the big miracles or the small miracles that God works for you. Look around and you'll see they happen every day. I'm John Bradshaw for It Is Written. Let's live today by every word.

6, Jesus himself said, I am the way and the truth and the life, and no one comes to the Father but through me. Also, Hebrews chapter 1 says, the Son is the radiance of God's glory and the exact representation of his being, sustaining all things by his powerful word. 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

You're in a packed parking lot, trying to find a spot. Nothing's opening up. Finally see one, get your blinker on, and before you know it, somebody zips right in right when you were about to park. Frustration. Or maybe it's worse. Maybe the foundation of your marriage has been rocked to the core. There's anger, there's bitterness, there's betrayal. Anger happens. It boils up in us, and sometimes we feel like we can't contain it. Sometimes we don't want to. The Bible talks a lot about anger. There's a passage in Ecclesiastes that says there's a time for everything, a season for everything under the heavens, a time to love and a time to hate or be angry. But staying in a place of anger does nothing for us. It only harms us. I think about people in history like Dr. Martin Luther King Jr. or Gandhi, people who've endured the harshest criticism possible, but yet were able to respond in love versus hate. Dr. Martin Luther King Jr. once said, "Darkness can't drive out darkness. Only light can do that. Hate can't drive out hate. Only love can do that." It's not easy. But we can do all things through Christ who gives us strength. And maybe that's the beauty of it. Maybe we can't do it on our own, but we've got somebody who's there to help us. Because God is for us, and God is for you.

0: believe in an eternally burning hell. The frightful descriptions I had heard of souls in perdition threw me into deep despair. I thought that God delighted in the torture of his creatures, and a wall of darkness seemed to separate me from him. If the love of God had been dwelt upon more, the beauty and glory of his character would have inspired me with a deep and earnest love for my Creator.
1: And William, they had been tortured for thousands and thousands of years. The flaming billows will roll them to the surface, where they will shriek, "How long, oh Lord, how long?" And the answer will thunder down the abyss.
2: Ellen, oh dear, you're perspiring and you're struggling to breathe. Come, I'll take you home right now.
3: Oh no, please. I don't want to draw attention to myself.
1: The molten waves will engulf them, carrying them down into the depths of the restless sea of fire!
0: To this time, I had never prayed in public. It was now impressed upon me that I should seek God in prayer at our meetings, but I dared not. I feared that I would become confused and unable to express myself. But the impression that I should speak was so forceful that I seemed to be mocking God by failing to obey his will.
3: Beth, are you awake? Good, she's asleep. I can pray now without disturbing her. Oh, mighty and just God, save me, I pray, from the fires of hell. Have mercy on me, O Lord. Please teach me what I must do to obtain salvation. Have mercy.
4: At your morning prayers already? My, you're an early bird today.
3: I'm finished. For now. I'll just get dressed. Oh! My limbs seem to have a cramp. They won't move and I have no strength.
4: Here, I'll help you. Never tell me you've been praying all night. Again?
3: I must.
4: My goodness, girl. You're as thin as a rail, and you don't have the strength of a drowned kitten. Come to think of it, you've been looking weaker and sicker for the past 2 or 3 weeks. Come on, Ellen. Let's get into bed. Now, Ellen, promise me that you'll sleep tonight. You've lost too much sleep lately, and you're dreadfully weak. You look awful.
3: I'll try, Beth. I really will. But every time I close my eyes, I see the fires of hell. I'm so afraid.
0: This went on for 3 weeks. One night, I had a terrible dream. I was sure it meant I was lost. The experience was so real, I could hardly convince myself it was just a dream. I was terrified, weak, and sick. I realized that if I went on like this much longer, I would die. Yet, I dared not die, for I was sure I would suffer the horrible tortures of hell. Soon after, I had another dream. In this one, I seemed to meet Jesus, and he was so kind that I at last found the courage to tell my mother about my fears.
5: My dear Ellen, I'm so glad you finally got the courage to talk to me. I suggest you go to Elder Stockman He is a devoted servant of God and preaches the second advent of Christ. He will give you sound advice.
6: Helen, you are but a child. Yours is a most singular experience for one so young. Jesus must be preparing you for some special work.
4: Then why do I have such agony? Why am I so fearful I will be lost?
6: The very agony of mind you suffer is positive evidence the Spirit of God is striving with you. The sinner, hardened in guilt, doesn't realize the enormity of his sin. And as the Spirit of the Lord leaves him, he becomes indifferent and defiant.
4: And God is not a God who likes to plunge the wicked into hell to burn through all eternity?
6: Oh, no, no, dear Ellen. Instead of rejoicing in the destruction of his erring children, he longs to draw them to himself. That is the message of the cross. You must believe that the hand of the loving Father is still holding you.
4: Elder Stockman, I feel so much better, so encouraged.
6: Oh, go free, Ellen. Return to your home, trusting in Jesus, for he will not withhold his love from any true seeker.
0: My mind was much relieved, and the wretched slavery of doubt and fear departed. During the few minutes I had spent with Elder Stockman, I had obtained more knowledge of God's love and tenderness than from all the sermons to which I had listened. I promised God I would do all he required of me. Then I received the same impression that had troubled me before. I must bear public testimony. An opportunity arose that very evening at a prayer meeting at my uncle's house.
4: Good evening, Uncle.
7: Come in now, come in.
4: Thank you for allowing us to meet in your home.
7: It's good to see you, Ellen. As for the prayer meeting, well, you know your aunt and I don't hold with religion. But everyone has a right to his own beliefs. And far be it from us to deny the hospitality of our home to friends and family.
0: As the others knelt for prayer, I bowed with them, trembling. And before I was even aware of it, my voice arose in prayer. The blessing of God descended upon me. And I lost consciousness of what was passing around me.
8: Oh, look! Ellen has fainted!
9: Poor thing.
10: She's sick again.
11: Lift her. Put her on the sofa.
9: She's burned to death.
10: Someone fetch the doctor. Quickly.
12: Leave her be. She's not sick. This is the power of God. Ellen couldn't be more safe.
0: I was kept at my uncle's house that night. When I returned home the next morning, I felt like a different person. My heart was full of happiness as I repeated the words of Psalm 23:1, "The Lord is my shepherd, I shall not want." I longed to tell the story of Jesus' love, and I told it every chance I got.
4: How can I tell you of my happiness at being freed from the bondage of dark despair? My peace is inexpressible. Praise God!
9: God is merciful.
10: Praise the Lord! Praise the Lord!
13: Ellen Harmon, welcome to the Christian Baptist Church. I have heard of your experience, dear child. Will you give us your testimony tonight?
4: Elder Brown, I am always happy to tell about the Lord's goodness to me. And now I know that the Father is a kind and tender parent. I have the witness of His Spirit that my sins are pardoned. It is a pleasure to be in His service.
9: God is so good.
10: Praise the Lord.
13: Brothers and sisters, why delay any longer? Our gracious Lord is waiting for you. reaching out his hands, calling to you, calling, "Come home, my child, come home."
0: The reality of true conversion seemed so plain to me that I felt like helping my young friends into the light. I arranged meetings with my friends. Some of them were vain and thoughtless, and I was not successful at first in turning their minds and hearts to God. But I prayed fervently, and eventually, everyone yielded their hearts to God.

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